With the smart set, however, he began to realize that there was something seriously wrong, or maybe I could put it another way, there was something missing. And it was out of that that he sits down and writes Decline and Fall, the first novel. This was before any thought of his conversion, but it was at a time when he had looked at the world and found it wanting. He had looked at the people around him and found them shallow. He was looking at himself and realizing that there was an emptiness there, and out of that comes the hero Paul Pennyfeather, which tells you how substantial the hero is. But Waugh writes in 1929, the year after the novel came out, and it was an enormous success, both critically and popularly, and made him some money. Talking about what had happened to that younger generation. It's in an essay called The War and the Younger Generation, speaking about World War I. Unfortunately, he says, a great number of schoolmasters came with their own faith shaken in those very standards which avowedly they had fought to preserve. That is, those who educated, if you will, the bright young people, had come back from the war shaken. They returned with a jolly tolerance of everything modern. Every effort was made to encourage the children at the public schools to, quote, think for themselves, unquote, when they should have been whipped and taught Greek paradigms. They were set arguing about birth control and nationalization. Their crude little opinions were treated with respect. It is hardly surprising that they were Bolshevik at 18 and bored at 20. It's a brilliant passage, absolutely brilliant passage, chronicling the collapse of education, which goes on, by the way. That could be written about, sadly, my students in very many ways, both the whipping and being taught Greek paradigms. I myself should have had both of those done to me at one point. I got neither of them. But the notion that 7/8 of the writing manuals I get, or books of essays for classroom use, are nothing about arguing about modern issues. Gay rights, abortion, you name it. Women's liberation, economic justice. And all of those are simply debating points. And the books have an essay pro and an essay con, and that's what they're spending their time on in the classrooms, when they know nothing. And all it is a rehash of what they would find every morning in the Washington Post if they picked up that paper to read it. And what they're not doing is learning how to write a sentence or reading a play by Shakespeare or having any sense of moral order put in them at all.

1 year. And they discussed how best to change the folkways and mores of the American people in that first year of discussion, how to spend the money to change the folkways and mores of the American people. And after a year, they concluded that there was no quick way of changing the folkways and mores of the American people peacefully. And of course, that was the title of their foundation, Carnegie Endowment for International Peace. They concluded after a year of discussion, and these were some brilliant men. One of them was Elia Root, who was a U.S. senator, lawyer for the Kuhn Loeb Banking House, lawyer for J.P. Morgan Banking Interests. They concluded that the only way to change the folkways and mores of the American people was through war. And they then determined that they would figure out how to get America into war. And indeed, when Woodrow Wilson became president, and Elia Root and the others on the board of trustees of the Carnegie Endowment for International Peace sent a secret memo to the president, because they had access to him, "Don't be in a hurry to get us out of the war." Because they wanted to change America from a basically Christian, Western Christian civilization to a secular, humanist, internationalist, socialist nation. But something else happened about that same time that the Carnegie Endowment trustees decided on how best to change America. Now, these are all factors which happened almost a century ago, but are affecting us today. Two German bankers of the Warburg banking family, Paul and Felix Warburg, came to America. They became associated with the very prominent New York banking house of Kuhn Loeb. And Paul Warburg lectured around the United States. He was a senior partner in Kuhn Loeb Banking House. Jacob Schiff was the managing partner. And Paul Warburg and his brother Felix Warburg married into the Kuhn Loeb Banking House family. Frieda Schiff, Jacob Schiff's daughter, married one of the Warburgs, and it was all a family affair. They handled the affairs of the Rothschilds, the greatest international banking house of the 19th

0: and none of the wicked shall understand, but the wise shall understand. And from the time that the daily sacrifice shall be taken away, and the abomination that maketh desolate set up, there shall be 1,290 days. Blessed is he that waiteth, and cometh to the 1,335 days. But go thou thy way till the end be, for thou shalt rest, and stand in thy lot at the end of the...
1: Also I, in the first year of Darius the Mede, even I stood to confirm and to strengthen him. And now will I show thee the truth. Behold, there shall stand up yet 3 kings in Persia, and the fourth shall be far richer than they all. And by his strength through his riches he shall stir up all against the realm of Grisha. And a mighty king shall stand up, that shall rule with great dominion, and do according to his will. And when he shall stand up, his kingdom shall be broken, and shall be divided toward the 4 winds of heaven, and not to his posterity, nor according to his dominion which he ruled. For his kingdom shall be plucked up, even for others besides those. And the king of the south shall be strong, and one of his princes, and he shall be strong above him, and have dominion. His dominion shall be a great dominion. And in the end of years, they shall join themselves together. For the king's daughter of the south shall come to the king of the north to make an agreement. But she shall not retain the power of the arm, neither shall he stand nor his arm. But she shall be given up, and they that brought her, and he that begat her, and he that strengthened her in these times. But out of a branch of her roots shall one stand up in his estate, which shall come with an army, and shall enter into the fortress of the king of the north, and shall deal against them, and shall prevail, and shall also carry captives into Egypt their gods, with their princes, and with their precious vessels of silver and of gold, and he shall continue more years than the king of the north. So the king of the south shall come into his kingdom, and shall return into his own land. But his sons shall be stirred up, and shall assemble a multitude of great forces, and one shall certainly come and overflow and pass through. Then shall he return and be stirred up even to his fortress. And the king of the south shall be moved with choler, and shall come forth and fight with him, even with the king of the north. And he shall set forth a great multitude, but the multitude shall be given into his hand. And when he hath taken away the multitude, his heart shall be lifted up, and he shall cast down many 10,000s, but he shall not be strengthened by it. For the king of the north shall return, and shall set forth a multitude greater than the former, and shall certainly come after certain years with a great army and with much riches. And in those times there shall many stand up against the king of the south. Also the robbers of thy people shall exalt themselves to establish the vision, but they shall fall. So the king of the north shall come, and cast up a mount, and take the most fenced cities,

conhece.

traditionally observed in Canada. There are also the Feast of St. Joseph, the Feast of Corpus Christi, the Feast of the Assumption, and the Feast of St. Peter and Paul, making up to the number of 10.

consequence of the hypostatic union, which is that our divine savior is king. We all know that that kingdom is not of this world, as he himself said to Pontius Pilate,

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1: An act of contrition. Oh my God, I am heartily sorry for having offended thee, and I detest all my sins because of thy just punishments, but most of all because they offend thee, my God, who art all good and deserving of all my love. I firmly resolve.

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Blessed art thou among women, and blessed is the fruit of thy womb, Jesus. Holy Mary, Mother of God, pray for us sinners, now and at the hour of our death. Amen. Hail Mary, full of grace, the Lord is with thee. Blessed art thou among women, and blessed is the fruit

0: kinds of clouds, the different kinds of weather systems that can blow in, and just seeing the power of God all the time on a daily basis, I think that also has an effect. Because again, we're talking about over, not over a week, but right. over a childhood, okay, over 18 years. You grow up in the country constantly being told you're only a creature. There's God's rhythm of things, and that's what you got to go along with. You know, we have to adjust ourselves to God's plan, to God's design. God's design is reality. Having that be your life and your lifestyle and your external reality every day from when you were born until you're a teenager, think of how that's going to make you different than growing up the same family, even say with the same, say you were raised Catholic, but raised in a big city. Imagine what different inputs are going to go into your brain, seeing the power of man, how man has built all this up in his civilization, in his ways. Maybe man says men can get pregnant now. Maybe man says women don't need men anymore. Maybe man says, and you start to think that crap. That's why in the big cities you have these crazy notions, and they get detached from reality. They start thinking that the world is overpopulated because their city is. They don't even know how much of the world is like a ghost town. I mean, it's just empty, a clean slate practically. There's so much empty space, but they wouldn't know that because all they see is it's overcrowded today. Oh, it's overcrowded again today. Oh, it's overcrowded again today. And you get that for thousands of days in a row, you're going to start thinking the world is overcrowded. And so I think we have to understand how weak we are, how our brains work. It's repetition. Our brains are trained the same way AIs are trained. Ever since we started learning about AI, you know, I have at least, it's given me a new perspective on part of my own brain. Because as I've said before, we have two different levels of brain. We have the brain that we share with the animals. It's all just a bunch of associations. That is what AI can do. AI can do associations just fine. What AI cannot do is reason. It cannot think. It cannot use the faculty of reason, which we can do. So if we live like an animal just on instinct and associations, AI can do that already perfectly, just as well as an animal. The AIs can pretty much replace the animals if they wanted to. I mean, the AIs are equal to the animal level. See, animals don't have intelligence, though. That's why the AI can achieve that.
1: Right.
0: But if you think about it, the way AIs are trained is through repetition. You do this thing over and over for hundreds or thousands of times, and it forms pathways. It forms associations. It's the same way with how we were formed, even as adults, but especially as children. We're given inputs, and we're giving failure or whatever, and we're rewarded for getting the right output, and we get feedback from the parents to do it better, and the teachers teach us things in school. And so we're forming our brains. We're like a model. Our brain is like a custom AI model. And so you have feelings about what, and of course you can get things wrong, just like an AI. We all know AIs can hallucinate. So can we get things wrong too.

When a man has eaten to excess at supper, he cannot sleep or be quiet at night because of the indigestions inside him, which vex him in such a way that he goes turning over from side to side without being able to lie still. The same happens at prayer. Our heart is laden and weighed down by reason of the disorderly self-love, of our craving to gratify our appetites, of our desire to be regarded and esteemed by others, of our great eagerness for the accomplishment of our own will. All these things so cumber the heart and raise it in it such vapors, such figures and representations as to leave no room for recollection and gathering up of the soul in God. It's a very good comparison. That our passions and our desires and whims, they hinder our prayer. Why is prayer so difficult for us? Well, in itself, it's easy and natural. To raise our hearts and minds to God is something that should be very natural to us and very easy. The reason it isn't is because we're not as mortified as we should be. St. Bonaventure compares those who have a hard time at prayer. He says they're like puppies tied to stakes. They're only there because they have to be. So the difficulty in prayer comes from the fact that we haven't mortified ourselves enough. The green wood doesn't burn well. It produces a lot of smoke. But it burns with difficulty. But once the wood is dried, it burns easily. That's another comparison of our soul. When our passions are unmortified, we're green wood, trying to burn. That is to say, we're trying to pray. And it happens with much difficulty. Until we've managed, through mortification, to expel the humidity that's in us, and then prayer comes much more easily. How do we go about practicing mortification? Firstly, remember there are two types. There are the bodily mortifications.

questions in philosophy to obtain his degree, his doctorate in philosophy, was asked by one of his professors. He was explaining all these doctrines, all these modernist doctrines about the act of faith, about the non-existence of dogmas. One of his professors was that

universities of Europe, and particularly of England, in proportion to the population of the various countries, than we have at the present time. Don't talk about medieval superstitions being particularly groveling, because superstition occurs at all times. Perhaps the lowest depths of superstition were reached in Europe at the height of the witchcraft craze at the end of the 17th century. Don't laugh at medieval people for accepting the transmutation of metals. Many chemists now confidently expect to manufacture gold and silver out of lead and copper. They even say that the precious metals are being constantly manufactured in the midst of the baser ores throughout the radioactive energies that are present. Don't talk too freely about all the harm that the Catholic Church did to mankind during the Middle Ages. John Fiske said in his introduction to The Beginnings of New England, "It is hard to find words to express the debt of gratitude which modern civilization owes to the Roman Catholic Church." When John Fiske made that admission, rest assured that he knew whereof he spoke. Don't talk about lazy monks. They built the many hundreds of monasteries in England, drained the fens, and raised the dignity of labor. The president of the Massachusetts Agricultural College declared that monasteries were the first agricultural schools. Don't ever talk against the Jesuits until you know at least one of them. You can find them now in any American city of 500,000 inhabitants or so, and they are rather pleasant men to meet. Don't talk about lack of initiative in the Middle Ages. Frederick Harrison said, "Of all the epochs of effort after a new life, that of the age of Aquinas, Roger Bacon, St. Francis, St. Louis, Giotto, and Dante is the most purely spiritual, the most really constructive, and indeed the most truly philosophic." Don't forget that in recent years there has been serious discussion as to whether the 13th century may not have been the greatest century of human existence. Don't scoff at the idea of a medieval century as the greatest until you have weighed Frederick Harrison's expression, "We find in this century, the 13th, a harmony of power, a universality of endowment, a glow, an aspiring ambition and confidence such as we never find in later centuries." Don't brush aside the thought of the medieval period as quite unworthy of consideration in the history of humanity until you have read further what men like Fiske, Freeman, Frederick Harrison, Macaulay, Hallam, and many others have written of it. Don't talk about the failure of the Middle Ages to appreciate values properly. Our richest millionaires scarcely have money enough now to buy the things that medieval folk in little towns of less than 10,000 inhabitants made for themselves. Don't be out of fashion. It is fashionable now to talk about the Middle Ages as the Bright Ages because of all they did for art, architecture, education, literature.

the upper end of a rambling mountain path to which he was making his way, among the pillared rocks along the ridge that hangs above the town, stood the hermitage, hardly more than a cavern fenced with thorn, in which the third of the great brethren had long hidden himself from the world. He, thought Prince Otto, could have no real reason for refusing to give up the gold. He had known its place for years, and made no effort to find it, even before his new ascetic creed had cut him off from property or pleasures. True, he had been an enemy, but he now professed a duty of having no enemies. Some concession to this cause, some appeal to his principles, would probably get the mere money secret out of him. Otto was no coward, in spite of his network of military precautions, and, in any case, his avarice was stronger than his fears. Nor was there much cause for fear, since he was certain there were no private arms in the whole principality. He was 100 times more certain there were none in the Quaker's little hermitage on the hill, where he lived on herbs, with 2 old rustic servants, and with no other voice of a man for year after year. Prince Otto looked down with something of a grim smile at the bright square labyrinths of the lamp-lit city below him. For as far as the eye could see, there ran the rifles of his friends, and not one pinch of powder for his enemies. Rifles ranked so close even to that mountain path that a cry from him would bring the soldiers rushing up the hill, to say nothing of the fact that the wood and ridge were patrolled at regular intervals. Rifles so far away in the dim woods, dwarfed by distance, beyond the river, that an enemy could not slink into town by any detour. And round the palace, rifles at the west door and the east door, at the north door and the south, and all along the 4 facades linking them. He was safe. It was all the more clear when he had crested the ridge and found how naked was the nest of his old enemy. He found himself on a small platform of rock, broken abruptly by the 3 corners of precipice. Behind him was the black cave masked with green thorn, so low that it was hard to believe that a man could enter it. In front was the fall of the cliffs and the vast but cloudy vision of the valley. On the small rock platform stood an old bronze lectern or reading stand, groaning under a great German Bible. The bronze or copper of it had grown green with the eating airs of that exalted place, and Otto had instantly the thought, even if they had arms, they must be rusted by now. Moonrise had already made a deathly dawn behind the crests and crags, and the rain had ceased. Behind the lectern, and looking across the valley, stood a very old man in a black robe that fell as straight as the cliffs around him, but whose white hair and weak voice seemed alike to waver in the wind. He was evidently reading some daily lesson as part of his religious exercises. "They trust in their horses." "Sir," said the Prince of Heiligenwaldenstein, with

Redemptrix Captivorum. By St. Ildefonsus, the restorer of the ruined world. Reparatrix Perditi Orbis. By St. Germanus, the consolation of our miseries. Restaurantio Calamitatum Nostrarum. By St. Ambrose, the mother of all believers. Mater Omnium Credentium. By St. Augustine, the mother of the living. Mater Viventium. By St. Andrew of Crete, the mother of life. Mater Vitae. For, as St. Arnold Carnotensis says, in the death of Jesus, Mary united her will to that of her Son in such a manner that both offered the same sacrifice, and therefore the holy abbot says, thus the Son and the Mother effected human redemption, obtaining salvation for men. Jesus by satisfying for our sins, Mary by obtaining for us that this satisfaction should be applied to us. And hence blessed Denis the Carthusian likewise affirms, that the Divine Mother may be called the salvation of the world, since by the pain she endured in commiserating her Son, voluntarily sacrificed by her to divine justice, she merited that the merits of the Redeemer should be communicated to men. Mary, then, having been made the mother of all the redeemed, by the merit of her sufferings and of the offering of her Son, it is just to believe that only by her hand may be given them the milk of those divine graces, which are the fruits of the merits of Jesus Christ, and the means to obtain life eternal. And it is to this that St. Bernard alludes, when he says that God has placed in the hands of Mary the whole price of our redemption, by which the saint gives us to understand that by means of the intercession of the Blessed Virgin, the merits of the Redeemer are applied to souls, as by her hands these graces are dispensed, which are precisely the price of the merits of Jesus Christ. And if the sacrifice of Abraham, in offering up to him his son Isaac, so pleased God that he promised, as a reward, to multiply his descendants as the stars of heaven, because thou hast done this thing, and hast not spared thy only begotten Son, for my sake, I will bless thee, and I will multiply thy seed as the stars of heaven. We must certainly believe that the more remarkable sacrifice which this great mother made of Jesus was much more agreeable to the Lord, and therefore it has been granted her that by her prayers the number of the elect should be multiplied, that is, the favored succession of her children, for she holds and protects as such her devoted servants. Saint Simeon received a promise from God that he should not die until he had seen the Messiah born. And he had received an answer from the Holy Ghost

Mary still knows how to cook. She doesn't have to watch the cooking channel. And so Rebecca prepares that sacred meal. And then, that is not all she did. She took off the skin of the goats, the skin of the lambs, and she put the skin

but more often she visited Calvary, where her son had expired, and the Holy Sepulchre, where she finally had left him. And thus the most loving mother used to soothe the pains of her cruel exile. But this is not enough to satisfy her heart, which could not find its perfect rest upon this earth. Hence her continual sighs were ascending to her Lord, as she exclaimed with David, but with more ardent love, "Who will give me wings like a dove, and I will fly and be at rest? Who will give me wings like a dove to fly to my God, and there find my rest? As the hart panteth after the fountains of water, so my soul panteth after thee, O God. As the wounded stag pants for the fountain, so my soul, wounded by thy love, O my God, desires and sighs for thee." Ah, the sighs of this holy turtle dove could not but reach the heart of her God, who loved her so much. The voice of the turtle is heard in our land. Wherefore, not being willing to defer any longer consolation to his beloved, behold, he graciously hears her desire and calls her to his kingdom. Cedrinus, Nesiphorus, and Metaphastres relate that the Lord, some days before his death, sent to her the angel Gabriel, the same who once announced to her that she was the blessed woman chosen to be the mother of God. "My lady and queen," said the angel to her, "God has already graciously heard thy holy desires, and he has sent me to tell thee to prepare to leave the earth, for he wishes thee with him in paradise. Come then to take possession of thy kingdom, for I and all its holy citizens await and desire thee. At this happy annunciation, what should our most humble and holy Virgin do but conceal herself more deeply in the center of her most profound humility, and reply in those same words with which she answered Saint Gabriel when he announced to her that she was to become mother of God. Behold the handmaid of the Lord, Ecce Ancilla Domini. Behold, she again answered, the servant of the Lord. He in his pure goodness has chosen me and made me his mother. Now he calls me to paradise. I neither merited the one or the other honor, but since he wishes to manifest his infinite liberality towards me, I am ready to go where he wishes. Behold the handmaid of the Lord. May the will of my God and Lord always be fulfilled in me." After receiving this precious intelligence, she imparted it to Saint John, and we may imagine with what grief and tender emotion he heard this news, he who for so many years had been near her as a son, and had enjoyed the celestial conversation of this most holy mother. She then visited anew the holy places of Jerusalem, tenderly taking leave of them, especially of Calvary, where her beloved son had died.

Egypt slowly. He took one move of a staff by Aaron. Aaron lifted up the staff, and the waters came together in a moment, and in one moment wiped out the entirety

that no man is justified before God by the law, but he who through faith is righteous shall live. Faith alone? Romans 2:13. For it is not the hearers of the law who are righteous before God, but the doers of the law who will be justified. Faith and works. Galatians 3:24. The law was our custodian until Christ came, that we might be justified by faith. Faith alone? James 2:24. You see that a man is justified by works and not by faith alone. Faith and works. Romans 3:28. For we hold that a man is justified by faith apart from works of law. Faith alone? James 2:20. Do you want to be shown, you foolish fellow, that faith apart from works is barren? Faith and works. Romans 10, verses 9 and 10. Because if you confess with your lips that Jesus is Lord and believe in your heart that God raised him from the dead, you will be saved. Matthew 7:21. Not everyone who says to me, Lord, Lord, shall enter the kingdom of heaven, but he who does the will of my Father. Faith and works. Acts 16, verses 30-31. And the jailer asked, what must I do to be saved? And they said, believe in the Lord Jesus, and you will be saved. Matthew 19, verses 16 and 17. And behold, one came up to Jesus, saying, Teacher, what good deed must I do to have eternal life? If you would enter life, Jesus said, keep the commandments. Faith and works. Couple more. John 3:16, for God so loved the world that he gave his only Son, that whoever believes in him should not perish, but have eternal life. Hebrews 12:14, strive for peace with all men and for the holiness without which no one will see the Lord. We have to strive for holiness without which we will not see the Lord. Faith and works. 1 John 5:13. These things I have written to you who believe in the name of the Son of God, that you may know that you have eternal life. Philippians 2:12-13. Therefore, my beloved, as you have always obeyed, so now, not only as in my presence, but much more in my absence, work out your salvation with fear and trembling.